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2: 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In Matthew 16:27, Jesus said, "When the Son of Man returns in His Father's glory, He will reward each person according to what they have done."

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Isaiah writes to his people, downtrodden, depressed, and exiled in Babylon. Their frequent failures have caused much suffering. In Isaiah 30 verse 1, he prophesies over them the words of the Lord, "Doom to you, rebellious children." Isaiah predicts more hardships to come, but he also reminds the people of God's faithfulness. The Lord has comforted his people and taken pity on those who suffer. Isaiah 49:13. In our reading for today, Isaiah the prophet becomes a poet to paint a picture of God's good news. He speaks of beautiful feet that help us imagine the rapid approach of a messenger dashing over mountains with the swiftness of a gazelle. The messenger brings good news of hope, joy, peace, and restoration. In the New Testament, Ephesians takes up the image of a swift feet from Isaiah's poetry. As part of wearing God's armor, Christ's followers are to put shoes on your feet so that you are ready to spread the good news of peace. In Handel's Messiah, librettist Charles Jennings sets Isaiah's words in a soprano solo that's even more flowing and peaceful than the image of a speedy gazelle. That last phrase, however, takes a dramatic leap to very high notes for the words of glad tidings. A rousing chorus immediately picks up the theme of the good news, gone out into all lands, and the words unto the ends of the world, Romans 10:18. The good news of God's faithfulness in dark times is not limited to Isaiah's time. We, too, can count on God's enduring faithfulness.

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Menno Media is a publishing ministry that aims to provide thoughtful, faith-based curricula and books that are rooted in Anabaptist theology and practice.

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1: Mercy Ships served in Liberia following a civil war that had lasted nearly 14 years. After so long, it took the country time to heal. The fighting had ended, but its effects remained everywhere. Families had been scattered, schools had been destroyed, and many young people had grown up without hope. Our hospital ship was there when the country began to rebuild. During that season, a volunteer named Michael found himself becoming a mentor to a group of teenage boys. The boys were aimless, unsure what to do in the new peace they found themselves in. Then one day they had an idea. They could provide rides for people up and down the nearby river. Michael and the boys worked so hard, and soon the river that had once carried memories of fear could now carry them toward purpose.
0: Visit mercyships.org/TV to watch our new television series.

God has always had a people. Many a foolish conqueror has made the mistake of thinking that because he had driven the Church of Jesus Christ out of sight, that he had stilled its voice and snuffed out its life. But God has always had a people. The powerful current of a rushing river is not diminished because it is forced to flow underground. The purest water is the stream that bursts crystal clear into the sunlight after it has fought its way through solid rock. There have been charlatans who, like Simon the magician, sought to barter on the open market that power which cannot be bought or sold. But God has always had a people, men who could not be bought, and women who were beyond purchase. God has always had a people. There have been times of affluence and prosperity when the church's message has been nearly diluted into oblivion by those who sought to make it socially attractive, neatly organized, and financially profitable. It has been gold-plated, draped in purple, and encrusted with jewels. It has been misrepresented, ridiculed, lauded, and scorned. These followers of Jesus Christ have been, according to the whim of the times, elevated as sacred leaders and martyred as heretics. Yet, through it all, there marches on that powerful army of the meek, God's chosen people, who cannot be bought, murdered, flattered, or stilled. On through the ages they march, the church, God's church triumphant.

providence is alive. Oh, Saint, you're not alone or forgotten. The church is alive. It's alive, my broken-hearted friend. Busy mother, cast your cares on Jesus. It's alive, young student. You're not alone in serving the Lord. In the Lord, and the church is alive. Cynical skeptic, you haven't killed God with your noisy unbelief. He's alive. So family of God, lift your hands and praise the Lord. The church is alive.

Hallo, hola, to Harcha, and welcome to Darte Bibel in Plotich. Harch wieder to this Sefarge Bifarge Belia van Gottsin Wut, feiestalt van Dr. J. Vernon McGee on Radio de Brig, 105.9 FM, Jünstam van Almer Air Plotich in Uberschaft.

0: would like to welcome you to the workshop series titled Management of Money Impacts Eternity. The presenter, Tom Copeland, is a servant of the Lord Jesus Christ who has been called to teach God's Word on finances since 1982. Tom has helped thousands of people learn and apply God's financial principles. Tom is the founder and president of Copeland Financial Ministries, and his financial moments are aired on numerous radio and TV stations. Now, here's Tom teaching Management of Money Impacts Eternity.
1: I'd like to welcome you to the series called Management of Money Impacts Eternity. This is session one out of three sessions in this series. In this particular series, I'm dealing with building up treasures in heaven. In Matthew chapter 6, Jesus said, "Do not store up for yourselves treasures on earth, where moth and rust destroy and where thieves break in and steal, but store up for yourselves treasures in heaven, where moth and rust do not destroy and where thieves do not break in and steal. For where your treasure is, there your heart will be also." We can see that Jesus' instructions are very clear to us, that we should focus on storing up treasures in heaven rather than treasures on earth. Here's some questions. What is a treasure in heaven? What do you think would be a treasure in heaven? Think about that for a minute. Here's my suggested solution. I think it represents those things that we're going to treasure when we get to heaven, such as the salvation of people may be the most important thing, but also our personal relationship with Jesus Christ, God's peace, and God's joy, and also the rewards. This is very important. The rewards that God promises to his faithful servants. In Matthew 16:27, Jesus said, "For the Son of Man is going to come in his Father's glory with his angels, and then he will reward each person according to what they have done." Now the next question is this: what is a treasure on earth? Here's what I would suggest. Treasures on earth represent those things that we tend to value while we're here on earth, but they are very temporary in nature, and that would include things like money and material things. And those things are temporary in nature. As Paul said, money and material things, we brought nothing into this world, we shall take nothing out of it, 1 Timothy 6. And note also when I quoted Matthew chapter 6, in verse 21, Jesus said, "For where your treasure is, there your heart will be also." In other words, what you really treasure, you may say I put God first in everything, but the real truth, the real reflection of whether you put God first or not is really representative by how you spend your money and your time. Regardless of what we may say, our bank account and our day timer reflects our true priorities. So one solution to doing this is start investing your money and your time in God's work, and often your heart will follow where you invest your money and where you invest your time. Once you get involved in things, you invest your money, often you'll start praying for those ministries that you contribute money to, that they'll be effective for the Lord. I like to say this, it is not selfish to build up treasures in heaven, to want to build up treasures in heaven. Some Christians, some people think that if they're building up treasures in heaven for themselves, that that's selfish. That's not true. When you focus on giving to the Lord's work, you're glorifying God, 2 Corinthians chapter 9, and you're demonstrating that you're not selfish with your money and material things. You're actually being willing to give it up in order to help other people. Selfishness is when you do things to benefit yourself, and often it indirectly hurts or costs someone else. Remember, God has unlimited resources, so the Lord can provide unlimited blessings in heaven for his faithful servants who have been trustworthy in managing the money that God has provided to them. Next topic I'd like to talk about is be careful of the love of money. The Apostle Paul warns in 1 Timothy chapter 6, "People who want to get rich fall into temptation and into a trap into many foolish and harmful desires that plunge men into ruin and destruction. For the love of money," notice what Paul said here, he said, "the love of money is a root of all kinds of evil. Some people eager for money have wandered from the faith and pierced themselves with many griefs." And given that some of those people, you can see, even Christians can have a struggle with the love of money. Interesting, in the very next verse, Paul instructs us, "But you, O man of God, flee from all this, pursue righteousness, godliness, faith, love, endurance, and gentleness," 1 Timothy 6:11. The pursuit of these godly characteristics, such as righteousness, godliness, faith, love, endurance, and gentleness, will result in rewards in heaven. And in Ecclesiastes chapter 5, Solomon warns, whoever loves money never has money enough. Whoever loves wealth is never satisfied with his income. And he also went on to comment, as goods increase, so do those who consume them. In other words, money and material things in and of themselves will never satisfy. And even when people have more money or more material things, they will tend to consume them for their own personal benefit, their own selfish desires, rather than giving them to God's work. And in verses 13 and 14, Solomon warns, the abundance of a rich man permits him no sleep. I've seen a grievous evil under the sun, wealth hoarded to the harm of its owner. And I've seen that in my accounting practice last few decades, where people get so much money, they start worrying about where should I invest my money, what if I lose my money. Having a lot of money is fine. There's nothing wrong with it. God blessed Abraham, Job, you know, so many people, David in Scripture, with lots of money. But if you have a lot, you really need to look to the Lord as to how you should manage it, and certainly give generously to God's work. So the conclusion here is the biblical truth is that money and material things in and of themselves will never satisfy. Be sure to ask God to enable you to avoid having an issue with the love of money. And the next one thing I'd like to talk about is be sure to serve God and not money. In Matthew 6:24, Jesus said, no one can serve two masters. Either he will hate the one and love the other, or he will be devoted to the one and despise the other. You cannot serve both God and money. Here's some indicators that you could be serving money rather than God. One, excessive hard work. Proverbs chapter 23 says, do not wear yourself out to get rich. Have wisdom to show restraint. Cast but a glance at riches and they are gone, for they will surely sprout wings and fly off into the sky like an eagle. Number two, limited or no time with God each day. Number three, it would indicate you're serving money rather than God. Little or no involvement in ministry. Number four is giving very little to God's work. And of course, Proverbs 3, 9, and 10 says, honor the Lord with your wealth, with the first fruits of all your crops. Number five, a selfish lifestyle with no desire to give to God's work. The parable of the rich fool is an example of that. This is a farmer who was blessed one year with a tremendous crop. Nothing wrong with that. God can bless us. And rather than looking up and saying, Lord, what do you want me to do with this surplus? He said, I know what I'm going to do. I'm going to tear down my barns and I'm going to store this up for me, for myself. And I'm going to take life easy, eat, drink, and be merry. And Jesus called him a fool. Because this very night your soul will be demanded of you, and who's going to get what you've stored up for yourself? He was not rich towards God. Some other spiritual problems that can give rise to financial problems, besides the love of money, would include worldly attitudes such as covetousness, a lack of contentment. Hebrews 13:5 says, keep your lives free from the love of money and be content with what you have. Greed, selfishness, and certainly pride can as well. How important is the kingdom of God and things of eternal value? How important are these things? In the parable of the hidden treasure, Jesus said, the kingdom of heaven is like a treasure hidden in a field. When a man found it, he hid it again, and then in his joy he went and sold all he had and bought that field. Again, the kingdom of heaven is like a merchant looking for fine pearls. When he found one of great value, he went away and he sold everything and he bought it. This is Matthew chapter 13. God is saying that the kingdom of heaven is of such great value that we should be willing to give up everything we have on this earth in order to have the kingdom of heaven, which would include the greatest treasure of all, a personal relationship with Jesus Christ, not only here on earth, but also for eternity in heaven. Our relationship with Christ should be our highest priority. The Apostle Paul considered a personal relationship with Jesus Christ to be more important than anything else. In Philippians 3:8, Paul said, what is more, I consider everything a loss compared to the surpassing greatness of knowing Christ Jesus my Lord, for whose sake I have lost all things. I consider them rubbish that I may gain Christ. Sometimes people will ask, what's the best investment? I'm going to tell you what it is in a minute. Here's the best investment, and it's guaranteed by God. In Matthew chapter 19, Jesus said, and everyone who has left houses or brothers or sisters or father or mother or children or fields for my sake will receive 100 times as much and inherit eternal life. Notice from the money material thing perspective, Jesus is saying anyone who's willing to give up houses and fields, these are material things. Anyone that's willing to give up these material things for his sake will receive 100 times as much. What a promise from God. It's interesting. We can give up money and material things houses and fields, which are temporary in nature, and receive 100 times as much from God in eternity. That's actually a 10,000% return. And you know what? It's guaranteed by God. What could be better? Please understand, I'm not teaching prosperity gospel. It's not appropriate for you to give money to God's work and then demand that God give you 100 times as much as soon as possible. God will not be manipulated by us. And God wants us to give to His work. Why? Out of our love for Him, and as a way to say thank you for the gift of eternal life that we have in Jesus Christ. That's why we should be giving to God's work. If a Christian, I can say this, if they do manage money according to biblical principles, including developing and implementing a budget, using minimal debt, being content with God's provision, and giving generously to God's work, with the right heart, of course, then they've demonstrated they're faithful with a small amount. God may very well entrust them with more. That's very possible. That's one of the key principles in the parable of the 10 minas in Luke chapter 19, and I've seen it in real life, where God's people, they manage money according to biblical principles. They give generously and sacrificially to God's work, and you know what? God entrusts them with more because they've showed they've been trustworthy with a small amount. They're generally trustworthy with a larger amount. And that comes out also in the parable of the talents. If you remember the parable of the talents in Matthew chapter 25, Jesus told a story of a master, that is God, who entrusted 5 talents to one servant, 2 to another servant, and 1 talent to a third servant. The scripture says that after a long time, perhaps a lifetime, God returned and made the servants accountable for 100% of what He entrusted to them. By the way, they weren't accountable for just 10%. They were accountable for 100%. And it's interesting, to the 2 servants who had been faithful and made the effort to invest their master's money and utilize the resources and the talents and the abilities that they were given for God and for His kingdom, for those 2 servants, God said, "Well done, good and faithful servant. You've been faithful to a few things. I will put you in charge of many things. Come and share your master's happiness." As for the third servant, he was wicked and lazy. He made no effort to invest his master's money. He made no effort to use the time and the talents that God had given him here on earth for investing in God's kingdom in any way. He was lazy, and he actually, even if you read the scripture, he actually even insulted God, saying, "I knew you're a hard man, harvesting where you have not sown and gathering where you not have scattered seed." He actually insulted God, the King of Kings and Lord of Lords, who created everything in the first place. Amazing. And so because he was unfaithful, God took the talent that he had and he gave it to the first servant, to the faithful servant. And the parable of the talents makes it clear that at some point in the future, all of us are going to be accountable to God for 100% of what He's entrusted to us. We do not know when that day of accountability is going to come. It could be when Jesus Christ returns, or it could be when we die and we stand before Christ at the judgment seat of Christ, 2 Corinthians 5:10. And in session 6, I'm going to talk more about the judgment seat of Christ in details, where Christians are going to stand before God and we're going to give an account for our lives. If you accepted Christ as Savior and Lord, you will spend eternity in heaven, no question. You'll be forgiven for your sin. But there'll be rewards or lack of rewards for Christians at the judgment seat of Christ, depending on what they did with the resources that God had given to them, including their money, their time, their talent. Further, it's also interesting that with respect to the parable of the talents, that the servant who had 2 talents and gained 2 more and received the same reward as the one who had 5 talents and gained 5 more. And that was, "Well done, good and faithful servant. You've been faithful with a few things. I'll put you in charge of many things. Come and share your master's happiness." We know, this is real life, we know that God gives different amounts of income to different people. So if you're a Christian, you should never think that you're not accountable to God because you have less income than someone else. So often I hear people say, "Well, I only make an average income or below average income. That guy over there, he makes way more than me. He's the one that can do the giving to God's work and give to God's church, not me." We're all individually accountable. In Romans 14:12, Paul said, "So then each of us will give account of himself to God." Each and every one of us will be accountable to the Lord. And please understand, certainly giving to God's work should be a priority, Proverbs 3, 9, and 10. But it's also important to provide for the needs of your family. In 1 Timothy 5, 8, it says, "If anyone does not provide for his relatives, especially for his immediate family, he has denied the faith and is worse than an unbeliever." Next topic, or subtopic here, is there will be rewards in heaven for biblical money management and godly character, for both of those things. In Matthew 16:27, Jesus said, "For the Son of Man is going to come in His Father's glory with His angels, then He will reward each person according to what he has done." Part of those rewards will come as a result of managing money according to biblical principles and God's specific will. Part of them will. And God will provide rewards in heaven for godly character as well. Have a look at 2 Peter 1:5-11, which states, "For this reason, make every effort to add to your faith goodness, and to goodness knowledge, and to knowledge self-control, and to self-control perseverance, and to perseverance godliness, and to godliness brotherly kindness, and to brotherly kindness love. If you possess these qualities in increasing measure, they will keep you from being ineffective and unproductive in your knowledge of our Lord Jesus Christ." So clearly, there will be rewards in heaven if we have these godly characteristics while we're here on earth. Interesting, Peter goes on to say in his book, "If anyone does not have them, he is nearsighted and blind. Therefore, be more eager to make your calling and election sure. For if you do these things, you will never fall, and you will receive a rich welcome into the eternal kingdom of our Lord and Savior Jesus Christ." The godly characteristics of self-control, which by the way would include self-discipline with respect to spending money, as well as brotherly kindness and godliness, which would include giving to God's work, and specifically our love for Christ should be the number one reason why we serve Christ and give generously to His work. And if we follow all these principles, what's the result? Again, I repeat it right out of the scripture: you'll be given a rich welcome into the eternal kingdom of our Lord and Savior, Jesus Christ. What could be better than that? Just think of that. And don't forget that money and material things are temporary. Let's keep that in mind. In 1 Timothy chapter 6, Paul said, "But godliness with contentment is great gain, for we brought nothing into the world, and we can take nothing out of it. But if we have food and clothing, we will be content with that." And in Ecclesiastes 5:15, it says, "Naked a man comes from his mother's womb, and as he comes, so he departs. He takes nothing with him from his labor that he can carry in his hand." Whatever you have on earth, take note of this, whatever you have on earth, you will lose when you die. That's absolutely certain. And whatever you give in Christ's name with a godly motive will ultimately come back to you in heaven 100-fold, 100 times as much. Yes, it's true, you cannot take it with you, but by managing money God's way and giving generously to God's work, in a sense, you can send it on ahead by investing the money that God's entrusted to you in such a way that it will result in eternal benefits for you and the people who are blessed by your giving. Always be sure to keep eternity in mind. Today, many Christians are saving for their retirement. Nothing wrong with that. It's consistent with Scripture. In the parable of the tower, Luke 14:28-30, Christ admonishes us to plan ahead. And the advice they're often given by financial advisors is to think 30 years ahead. Nothing wrong with that as well. This is fine from a worldly perspective, but from a biblical and eternal perspective, we should be thinking 30 million years ahead. In other words, what are you doing today with the money that God's entrusted to you that will result and have an eternal impact? What are you doing with it? As we give to God's work and we do things for the Lord, it is credited to your heavenly account. Paul said, this is Philippians 4:17, "Not that I am looking for a gift, but I am looking for what may be credited to your account." In other words, God is keeping track of the things we do for Him, and in particular, how we invest and use His money. Haggai 2:8. Think about it. Each time you give to God's work, there's a credit to your heavenly account, which you and many others will benefit from when you get to heaven. Here's my comment, the way I like to put it. Investing money in God's work is an excellent way to convert a temporal asset such as money into something of eternal value. When you invest in God's work, you're taking money, which is very temporary, and you're converting it into something that's of eternal value, which will be rewarded in heaven. And God will even bless you here on earth, but I think the big rewards come in heaven. As part of your regular giving, be sure to give to the poor. Take note of what Jesus said when he talked about us giving to the poor. In Luke chapter 12:33, Jesus said, sell your possessions and give to the poor. Provide purses for yourselves that will not wear out. A treasure in heaven that will not be exhausted. Look at that. A treasure in heaven that will not be exhausted, where no thief comes and no moth destroys. Wow. Think about that. When we give to the poor, Jesus makes it clear that he's going to give us a treasure in heaven that will not be exhausted. In other words, when we give to God's work while we're here on earth, in this case, and I think in general, but also when we give to God's work for people that are poor, the blessings and treasures in heaven will benefit us and others for eternity. As you do your giving, keep this in mind. In Matthew chapter 6, Jesus admonished us basically to do our giving in secret. He talked about the Pharisees who did their acts of righteousness before men, and Christ said, if you do that, you're going to have no reward from your Father in heaven. So when you give to the needy, do not let your left hand know what your right hand is doing, so your giving may be done in secret. Then your Father who is in heaven can reward you. Here's a key point. Make the paradigm shift to focus on things of eternal value. Christians need to make the paradigm shift. That is, from acquiring material things and spending money on their wants and desires, in other words, stop doing that or reduce it anyhow, but rather invest money in God's kingdom, which will result in great rewards in heaven for eternity. That's why Jesus told us to build up treasures in heaven as opposed to building up treasures on earth, Matthew chapter 6. For a believer, once they understand that they're stewards of God's money and there will be incredible rewards in heaven for using money for eternal purposes, there should be a huge difference in respect of the priorities of money management by a Christian as compared to a non-Christian. Unfortunately today, most Christians manage and use money in a similar fashion to non-believers, often buying things they don't need on credit, accumulating debt, and as the debt goes up, inevitably their giving goes down. In my experience, very few Christians can be entrusted with a lot of money, because when most Christians receive more money, they raise their standard of living rather than raising their standard of giving. Or some believers just hoard money and material things, both of which result in no rewards in heaven. If you're hoarding money or you're just spending it on yourself, it's not going to result in rewards in heaven. But let's remember this. Heaven, not earth, is our home. The truth is we tend to store up treasures here on earth because people think of earth as being our home. The truth is earth is not our home. As we're on this earth for a relatively short period of time compared to eternity. Remember, 60, 70, 80, 90 years, however long you live, is short compared to eternity. As described in Hebrews chapter 11, the patriarchs lived as aliens and strangers on earth, longing for a better country, a heavenly one. In other words, these great men of God recognized that earth was not their home, but just a temporary place where they would sojourn while they were here alive. But more importantly, their eternal destiny was in heaven. In Philippians 3:20, Paul said, "But our citizenship is in heaven, and we eagerly await a Savior from there, the Lord Jesus Christ." So as Christians, we need to remember that our citizenship is in heaven, and our home, eternal home, is in heaven. Be willing to moderate your lifestyle. I'm going to give the example of Moses. Moses was a godly man who had his priorities right with respect to money and material things. He chose to be mistreated amongst the people of God rather than to enjoy the pleasures of Egypt for a short time, Hebrews 11:25. And he regarded disgrace for the sake of Christ of greater value than the treasures of Egypt because he was looking ahead to his reward. He knew he would get rewards and blessings in heaven for leading the people of Israel and forgoing those material things that are offered by Egypt. So he understood all that, and he focused on things of eternal value. Faithfulness to God is critical. 1 Corinthians 4:2 is a key verse. Now it is required that those who have been given a trust must prove faithful. Faithfulness to God is the key. And I believe the key question that God will ask us after we die at the judgment seat of Christ is this: what did you do with what I entrusted to you in terms of money, time, talents, and spiritual gifts? Did you use the resources wisely according to biblical principles and in an unselfish manner to bring glory to God? Christians need to understand that how we use the money and material things that God has entrusted to us will result in rewards or lack of rewards when we get to heaven, as we will be accountable at the judgment seat of Christ. And I'm going to talk about this more in session 3. For those Christians who have managed money God's way and given generously to God's work, there will be tremendous rewards in heaven that will last for eternity. So clearly the wise man or woman makes it a priority to invest money, time, and talent in God's work. I'd now like to go through a case study. The names, as usual, are selected at random. Wayne and Diane are married. They are both Christians. They attend a Bible-believing church, but have very limited involvement in their church or any other ministry. They both work full-time and earn above-average incomes. Wayne likes to drive a rather expensive car, which he turns in every 3 years, resulting in a larger-than-normal car payment. And Wayne enjoys golfing, and he pays a significant amount of annual fees for the prestigious golf course that he belongs to. Diane, on the other hand, enjoys her trips to the shopping mall, purchasing clothes, ornaments for the house, and various things, most of which are not our wants and desires as opposed to needs. As a result, Wayne and Diane spend all of their regular income. They have no savings, and when an unexpected expenditure is incurred, they are forced into debt. Because of their ongoing significant monthly expenses and the accumulation of debt, they give very little to God's work, less than 2% of their income. So here's the question. Do you think Wayne and Diane are building up treasures in heaven, or are they focused on treasures on earth? I think the answer is clear. They're clearly focused on treasures on earth.

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0: Okay, thanks for your help. I'll see you at 10.
1: Ah, good morning, Jason. It's a pleasure indeed to find that you've returned safe and sound.
0: Ah, thanks, Eugene. Good to see you, too. Oh, it looks like I've missed all the excitement around here. Boy, gone for a couple of weeks.
1: Excitement?
0: Well, yeah, I've got notes and messages from Jack and Connie. I can't seem to figure them out. You want to tell me what's been going on?
1: I'd love to, but unfortunately, I've been gone as well.
0: Oh.
1: You see, I had a time-intensive project to work on at the college and decided to take a brief sabbatical to, rest and recuperate.
0: Rest and recuperation, huh?
1: Uh-huh.
0: That wouldn't have anything to do with Katrina leaving, would it?
1: Oh,

0: things I needed to do.
1: Now, Jason, Katrina and I haven't broken up per se.
0: You haven't?
1: No.
0: I thought...
1: No. She's merely giving us geographical and emotional space while we consider the future of our relationship.
0: Right. You know, that's exactly what Gloria said to me 6 months before she married some other guy.
1: Jason, are you trying to upset me?
0: Upset? No, I'm sorry, Eugene. No. Forget the whole thing. You and Katrina, you go be as spaced out as you want to be.
1: Thank you. I think.
0: Look, I want to talk to you about the tunnel downstairs.
1: The tunnel? Oh, yes. The tunnel formerly used for the Underground Railroad. Fascinating, isn't it? I've been doing some research on it.
0: Good, because I want your help. You see, I was thinking that since it's such a remarkable find, we should open it up as an attraction.
1: Attraction?
0: Yeah, you know, a display of some kind. Telling about how part of Wits End was once a church and the pastor helped free the slaves and all that.
1: Indeed. But I'm not sure how one would set up such a display in an old tunnel. I assume, for example, the city building codes would have to be consulted for safety?
0: Well, I just called to see if a city inspector would come check it out. I figure that's the best way to go.
1: And what does Jack think about your idea?
0: I don't know. I haven't seen him to talk about it. I'm sure he wouldn't mind. Teaching kids about history is one of the things we want to do here, right?
1: Affirmative.
0: Then, let's get to work on it.
2: From the creators of Adventures in Odyssey comes a whole new way for kids to explore faith and history. Step aboard the Imagination Station, where cousins Patrick and Beth travel through time, meeting heroes and discovering God.

0: You?
1: Mm-hmm. Well and busy, as usual.
0: Good, good. So, what are the two of you up to down here? I mean...
1: Well, I've been thinking about the historical significance of this tunnel, and I thought we should turn it into a display for the kids.
0: Really? This tunnel?
1: Uh-huh. Unless there are some other tunnels we should consider.
0: No. A display, huh?
1: Uh-oh. Something's wrong.
0: No, it's not that anything's wrong. It's just that... I'm not sure the timing's right, that's all.
1: The timing?
0: Yeah, a lot's been happening lately, and I think we need to consider this carefully, that's all. It'll be a major investment of time and resources.
1: Jack,
0: and...
1: you're not telling me something.
2: Perhaps I should leave.
0: You don't have to.
2: With all due respect, I'd like to take these rock samples back to the college for analysis anyway. Pardon me.
0: All right.
1: See you, Eugene.
2: Farewell.
1: Okay, spell it out. Why are you being so cryptic?
0: I'm not trying to be cryptic. I'm only concerned, that's all.
1: Yeah, well, I'm getting that message. But why?
0: Well, I had this dream.
1: Oh, no. Another dream?
0: I've been having a lot of them lately, but this one in particular had to do with the tunnel.
1: And what about it?
0: Well, somehow it... Now, you know, these things aren't terribly clear.
1: Yes, I know.
0: But somehow this tunnel became a means to let evil into its end. Oh, boy. Even saying that sounds silly.
1: What kind of evil?
0: I don't know. But in my dream, terrible things happened all because of this tunnel.
1: Jack, are you sure you're not confusing what may happen with things that already happened? I mean, this tunnel was connected to the Underground Railroad in some tragic ways.
0: I thought of that, but I don't know. I'm not sure what else to say. I'm afraid if we do anything with this tunnel, it's going to lead to trouble.
1: Yeah, fortunately, I haven't done anything yet. Oh, except a city inspector is coming around this morning.
0: A city inspector?
1: Mm-hmm. To check for safety and stuff. But that won't mean we have to do anything else.
0: I wish we'd talked before you called anyone about it.
1: Well, you weren't here, and I saw no reason not to. Look, I don't want to be defensive. But it seems like every time I come up with something new for Wits End, you have a problem with it.
0: I'm sorry, Jason. I'm all for new things. It's just that, well, I wish I would stop having these dreams.
1: Yeah, I do too. They give me the creeps. And frankly, you look worn out. I'll tell you what. Why don't you take the day off?
0: Maybe I will. After the city inspector comes.

0: coffee, Mr. Hansen.
1: Thanks, Connie.
2: So, what do you think of the tunnel?
1: Well, I think where city ordinances about safety go, it's fine. May need a little shoring up here and there, but it's fine.
2: Great.
1: But I'm gonna have to get a state inspector in to look at it.
3: A state inspector? Why?
1: For underground structures like tunnels and mines, the state has its own safety standards that they have to sign off on. Goes back to laws created during the mining boom last century.
3: Oh.
1: You're right about the historical significance, too. The state will want to approve anything that might alter or damage a landmark like this. It was a tunnel used for slaves, right?
2: Right.
1: Yep, gotta call the state. Shouldn't take long. Might even be able to get someone in this afternoon. Oh, that's my beeper. Thanks for the coffee, but I gotta go.
2: I'll walk you out.
3: Thanks for coming in, Mr. Hansen.
1: My pleasure.
2: So, do you think it'd be a problem installing speakers?
0: So, what do you think of that?
3: I think it makes me nervous. I mean, it feels complicated somehow. There's too much going on.
0: Yeah. Too bad. Especially since we wanted to use that tunnel for the Israelites.
3: Don't start, Connie. The Israelites are on hold for the time being.
0: I know, but...
3: See, I draw the line when people start getting hurt. What happened to Butch was inexcusable.
0: Did you tell Jason about the Israelites?
3: Not yet. There's no point now anyway. Israelites are disbanded.
0: Okay, I got your message. Though you may have a harder time getting that message across to some of the others.
3: What do you mean?
0: Well, Billy McPherson wasn't very happy about it.
3: Well, Billy can come in and talk to me if he has a problem. The same goes for any of the Israelites. I should have told them myself anyway. I have an idea. Why don't you call him and ask if he can stop by this afternoon?
0: Wait a minute. I thought Jason said you were taking the day off.
3: Are you kidding? Every ounce of my instinct tells me I need to stay right here.

0: Greetings, Miss Kendall.
1: Hi, Eugene. Where have you been?
0: The college. Having an analysis done on some of the soil and rock from the tunnel. Might Jack or Jason be here?
1: Well, Jason's running errands, but Jack's up in the office. Hmm. Did your analysis come up with anything?
0: Only that the walls are lined with a very unusual substance that needs further research. It's most intriguing.
2: I'm sure it is.
0: Mm-hmm.
2: For you.
0: Hmm. Perhaps I should report to Jack.
1: Wait a minute.
0: Yes?
1: You know, every time I look at your mustache, I just want to ask you how you're doing.
0: Well, I believe the progress of the mustache should be self-evident.
1: I don't mean the mustache. I mean you.
0: Oh.
1: You haven't been around, and, well, I was just wondering how you're doing without Katrina.
0: I am pleased to say that events have taken a turn for the better. My disposition is much improved. I have taken the time formerly occupied by her and filled it with reading and study.
1: Oh, yeah? What kind of reading and study?
0: A plethora, encompassing all subjects that will benefit me as a student and as a human being.
1: Oh, you mean like how to build a new personality in 10 easy steps?
0: Not exactly.
1: Are you telling me that you don't miss her anymore?
0: Not at all. I miss her terribly. In fact, as you have already observed, this mustache has become a constant reminder of her absence. That and the Bible she gave me at Christmas. Perhaps I should get rid of it.
1: The Bible?
0: No, this mustache. It may be doomed to failure. I'll have to give that some thought.
1: Eugene, have you been...

0: Avril and...
1: Philip Glossman. It's nice to see you again.
2: Glossman!
3: Well, hello, Mr. Glossman. What a surprise.
1: Oh, a good one, I hope.
3: Well, that always depends. And you're...
0: Professor Bovril.
3: Oh, nice to meet you. Now, you'll have to help me with this. I don't understand how we asked for a state inspector and wound up with a professor. And what is your role in this, Mr. Glossman?
1: Well, as you know, I'm always interested in anything connected to Odyssey. In this case, I guess you could call me the governor's all-around troubleshooter.
2: Troublemaker, you mean?
3: Connie, have you offered either of these gentlemen anything to drink?
2: No.
4: I could come up with something at my chemistry set, for Mr. Glossman, I mean.
3: Now, children, let's be on our best behavior, please.
1: Can we get on with this?
5: Yes, I think we should dispense with the pleasantries and investigate this so-called tunnel of yours.
3: I was hoping that Jason would be here when you came, but... Oh, well, let's go down.
1: It'd be better if you just pointed us in the right direction. Our inspection should be conducted privately.
3: Oh, I see. Then simply go through that door and down the stairs. The entryway to the tunnel is through that door at the far end.
1: Thanks.
5: We shouldn't be long.
2: I don't like this one bit.
4: I must confess a profound sense of uneasiness at the appearance of Mr. Glossman.
2: Anytime he shows up, there's big trouble.
3: Look, I understand your feelings, but there's no reason to be rude. Ah, Jason.
6: Hi, guys. What's going on?
2: The state inspector's here.
6: Ah, good.
2: And Glossman is with him.
6: Glossman? Who's Glossman?
4: He's the rather dubious personality from the state government who keeps trying to... How shall I say it?
2: Destroy Odyssey.
4: That's one way, I suppose.
6: Oh, wait a minute. I heard about him. He's the one who tried to build a freeway through Tom's farm and then pulled that environmental scam that...
2: Helped Tom decide to run for mayor.
4: He's the one.
6: Uh-huh. He also fought with my dad over creating Wits End.
4: Precisely.
6: So why is he here with the state inspector?
2: Well, that's the question of the day.
4: Indeed.
2: I don't like it.
4: Me neither.
2: He has a history of making things difficult for us.
4: Speaking of history...
2: Oh, I'll get it.
4: I meant to tell both
2: Hello,
4: of you that my
2: Dad.
4: Friends at the college are still
2: oh,
4: analyzing
2: yeah,
4: the soil and rocks
2: here.
4: From the tunnel.
2: Hold on a minute.
4: And it just occurred to
2: Jack,
4: me...
2: Jack, it's for you. Billy McPherson's returning your call.
3: Oh, I better take that in the office. Thank you.
6: Go on, Eugene.
2: He'll be right
6: you
2: with
6: were
2: you,
6: saying?
4: Yes, it just occurred to me that there may be some sort of historical information buried in the archives at the library, beyond what we already know about the tunnel's uses. Perhaps I should check on it.
6: Please do.
4: Very well. See you anon.
6: Connie.
2: Yeah, Jason?
6: You said that was Billy McPherson?
2: Uh-huh.

0: And I understand that Jason Whittaker actually lives here.
1: Yeah, there's got to be a way around that. Way to get everyone out of the building long enough to get as much as we need.
0: You'll figure something out. I know it.
1: You can be sure of that. I have an ace up my sleeve that nobody knows about.

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1: The Tale of the Coin.
2: Hey, look what I got.
3: Oh, that's a beautiful coin. Is it a stater?
2: It is. Well, I found it at the temple.
4: I'm not one to get carried away by emotion, right?
5: Yes, but sweet.
4: We're being called on to take a leap of faith here.
6: We all rush in together, each one takes something, and then rush out together. Any questions?
5: Just one. Why are we doing this?
0: Listen now on the Adventures in Odyssey Club.
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8: Okay, let me get this straight. You started up the Israelites again to counter the Bones of Wrath, but now you've disbanded them again? I don't believe it.
9: I'm sorry, Jason. I should have told you, but it all happened so fast.
8: No, that's not what I don't believe. I don't believe you took that kind of action.
9: What do you mean?
8: Well, I mean, I never would have expected you to do something so aggressive. You had spies and everything. Now I'm really disappointed I wasn't here.
9: It doesn't make any difference. It's over.
8: Dude, that's the other thing I can't believe. One of the kids gets a punch in the nose and you're calling it quits?
9: It was more than just a punch in the nose.
8: Whatever. The point is, you can't quit over the first signs of battle.
9: I can't?
8: No.
9: But I did. I won't risk the kid's well-being.
8: What about the well-being of Odyssey? The well-being of the people you started to help. You can't abandon them. Look, doing good involves risk. That's how it works.
9: I know that. But it's not my place to put kids in that kind of position.
8: Then whose place is it? Nobody else is going to mastermind this kind of thing. And you're forgetting that Dad did it a long time ago.
9: Whit created a gang that did good works, which is what I wanted to do. But now we're in some kind of... what's the word you used? A battle. That's an entirely different situation.
8: It's good versus evil. The greatest battle of all. I think we should continue the Israelites.
9: We?
8: Yes. I'd love to get involved. We could show the Bones of Wrath a thing or two. Fight a little fire with fire.
9: That's what I'm worried about. The purpose hasn't been to fight fire with fire. We're not supposed to fight the way they fight.
8: Well, sorry. It's the only way I know how to fight.
9: It'll escalate. Each side getting harder and harder until someone is more than just beat up.
8: But that's part of the risk if we're going to win over the bad guys.
9: And exactly who are the bad guys, Jason? The Bones of Wrath? I don't think so. In fact, the more I look at the situation, the more I believe the Bones of Wrath are just a small part of a bigger scheme.
8: Which makes the Israelites critical to undoing whatever that bigger scheme is.
9: Jason,
8: look, if you won't keep the Israelites going, then I will.
9: No, you can't.
8: Yes, I can. Well, you don't think they'll listen to me?
9: I mean, you can't, because it would be wrong until we know what's really going on.
8: Oh, sure. And while we wait around, the bad guys get the upper hand. No thanks.
9: Oh.
8: Why does it seem like we keep coming back to the same argument? I want to take action, and you want to do a fact-finding tour.
9: Because recklessly taking action leads to unforeseen problems. Remember the arcade games? What happened with the imagination station?
8: I remember, and I've decided that whatever went wrong was worth the risk to find out what we could do that was right.
9: No matter who got hurt along the way.
8: No one was permanently hurt, and nobody will be. Jack, I don't understand you. I don't understand why you like to just sit around.
9: I don't just sit around. So you're taking over the Israelites?
8: Yeah.
9: Well, I can't stop you. Any more than I've been able to stop you from anything you've done over the past few months.
8: Well, you always said I was stubborn like Dad.
9: Stubborn, yes. But not like your dad. You don't leave me a lot of choice, do you?
8: Choice for what?
10: Jason, Jack, Professor Bovril and Glassman are up from the tunnel.
8: Okay, we'll be right down. Thanks, Connie. I can't wait to hear what they have to say. Aren't you coming?
9: No, I don't think so. You go ahead. You can fill me in later.

0: I'm Jason Whitaker, gentlemen. What did you find?
1: Oh, it's nice to finally meet Whit's son. I can see the resemblance. I'm Glossman, and this is Professor Bovril.
0: Right. Any reason I can't get started on my display?
2: To be direct, Mr. Whitaker, there are several reasons we can't license that tunnel as a display.
0: Like what?
2: For one thing, it contains elements that are so unusual that we don't dare allow the public down there until we know more about them.
1: Safety precautions, you understand.
3: You mean the same kind of safety precautions like you pulled out at Tom Riley's farm?
1: Now, that was an unfortunate situation that I've been completely absolved of.
3: Oh, right.
2: We'll need to bring experts in to do some extensive testing.
0: Experts? Wandering all over Wits End?
2: Not all over Wits End, just in the tunnels.
0: I'm sorry. I don't like that idea.
1: Well, I'm sorry too, but you'll have to like the idea. As a potential health hazard, we have the legal right to investigate that tunnel.
3: Oh, yeah? What kind of legal right?
1: Well, you probably don't know this, but the land Wits End sits on is owned by the city. The building belongs to you, and that's all. So if the state tells the city that we need to investigate a tunnel under their land, we will investigate the tunnel.
0: Tom Riley will never let it happen.
1: My guess is that Tom Riley will have much bigger problems than this to deal with. Much bigger problems. Good day, Whitaker. Connie?
2: Good day.
3: Whoa, he really sets my teeth on edge.
0: I can't imagine how he ever got into public office.
3: Me neither.
0: We better tell Jack what's going on. Jack? Jack, are you up there? Jack? That's strange.
3: Did you find him? I checked all over the first floor and... Jason, what's wrong?
0: It's a note from Jack.
3: A note?
0: Yeah, he must have slipped out the back door.
3: Well, why would he do that?
0: Because I decided to take over the Israelites. I assume you're one of them.
3: Well, yeah.
0: Look, I want you to call Billy McPherson and set up a meeting with the whole gang. We've got a lot of work to do.
3: Okay. But where's Jack?
0: Jack's gone. This note is his resignation.
3: What?
0: Jack won't be working at Wits End anymore.
4: Jack has resigned from Wits End? And what's going to happen in this battle between the Israelites and the Bones of Wrath? Will we ever find out what Glossman is really up to? And what does the tunnel have to do with it all? I guess the only way to find out is to keep listening. Meanwhile, I'd love to hear what you think of this particular series of adventures. What do you think is going to happen next? Just send your letter to Adventures in Odyssey, Colorado Springs, Colorado, 80995. Or in Canada, write to Box 9800, Vancouver, BC, V6B4G3. 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It's called Moving Targets. 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Our production engineer was Dave Arnold. And our executive producer is Chuck Bolte. And I'm Chris, hoping you'll join us again next time for more Adventures in Odyssey.
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2: Mercy Ships served in Liberia following a civil war that had lasted nearly 14 years. 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The fighting had ended, but its effects remained everywhere. Families had been scattered, schools had been destroyed, and many young people had grown up without hope. Our hospital ship was there when the country began to rebuild. During that season, a volunteer named Michael found himself becoming a mentor to a group of teenage boys. The boys were aimless, unsure what to do in the new peace they found themselves in. Then one day they had an idea. They could provide rides for people up and down the nearby river. Michael and the boys worked so hard, and soon the river that had once carried memories of fear could now carry them toward purpose.
1: Visit mercyships.org/TV to watch our new television series.